we now offer you the great compassion mantra sung in Tibetan. According to tradition, this was chanted by the Bodhisattva Avalokiteshvara at a great spiritual assembly. Its beneficial effects are for protection and purification.

We now bring you a reading from the stories of the Dhammapada. These are incidents from the life of the Buddha. Incidents that the Buddha used to impart priceless teachings to his students.

Kala, son of Anathapindika, always kept away whenever the Buddha and his company of monks came to their house. Anathapindika was afraid that if his son kept on behaving in this way, he would be reborn in one of the lower worlds. So he enticed his son with the promise of money. He promised to give 100 gold pieces if the youth consented to go to the monastery and stay there for one day. So the youth went to the monastery and returned home early the next day, but without listening to any religious discourses. His father offered him rice gruel, but instead of taking his food, he first demanded to have the money. The next day, the father said to his son, "My son, if you learn a stanza of the text from the Buddha, I will give you 1,000 gold pieces on your return." So Kala went to the monastery again and told the Buddha that he wanted to learn something. The Buddha gave him a short stanza to learn by heart. At the same time, he willed that the youth would not be able to memorize it. Thus, the youth had to repeat a single stanza many times. But because he had to repeat it so many times, in the end, he came to perceive the full meaning of the Dhamma and attained the first step on the path to liberation. Early next morning, he followed the Buddha and the monks to his own house. But on that day, he was silently wishing, "I wish my father would not give me the 1,000 gold pieces in the presence of the Buddha. I do not wish the Buddha to know that I came to the monastery just for the sake of money." His father offered rice gruel to the Buddha and the monks, and also to him. Then his father brought 1,000 gold pieces and told Kala to take the money. But surprisingly, he refused. His father pressed him to take it, but he still refused. Then Anathapindika said to the Buddha, "Venerable, the demeanor of my son pleases me today." "How is that, great treasurer?" said the Buddha. "The day before yesterday, I sent him to the monastery, saying to him, 'I will give you 100 pieces of gold.' Yesterday, he refused to eat because I did not give him the money. But today, when I give him the money, he refuses to touch it." The Buddha replied, "It is even so, great treasurer. Today, in attaining the fruit of conversion, your son has attained that which surpasses the attainment of a universal monarch, the attainment of the world of the deities, the attainment of the world
of Brahma. Based on this incident, the Buddha delivered the following stanza, which is found in the Dhammapada scripture. The achievement of the fruit of the first steps on the path towards liberation is the primary stage in the attainment of spiritual success. That state is greater than being a universal monarch or reaching heaven.

The following chant repeats the name of Amitabha Buddha to help us along the path to the pure land or liberation.

While residing at the Jetavana monastery, the Buddha spoke this verse with reference to King Pasenadi of Kosala. For at a certain period of his life, King Pasenadi used to eat boiled rice cooked by the bucketful, and sauce and curry in proportion. One day, after he had eaten his breakfast, unable to shake off the drowsiness occasioned by overeating, he went to see the Buddha and paced back and forth before him with a very weary appearance. Overcome with a desire to sleep, but not daring to lie down and stretch himself out, he sat on one side. Thereupon, the Buddha said to him, "Did you come, great king, before you were well rested?" "Oh no, venerable, I always suffer greatly after eating a meal." Then the Buddha said to him, "Great king, overeating brings such suffering." So saying, the Buddha gave the following stanza: "If a man gives way to indolence, eats too much, spends his time in sleep, and lies and rolls about like a great hog fed on grain, such a simpleton will endlessly be reborn." After admonishing the king with this stanza, the Buddha continued, "Great king, one ought to observe moderation in eating, for in moderate eating there is comfort." And admonishing him further, the Buddha gave the following stanza: "If a man be ever mindful, if he observes moderation in taking food, his sufferings will be but slight. He will grow old slowly, preserving his life." The king was unable to memorize this stanza. So the Buddha said to the king's nephew, Prince Sudassana, who stood nearby, "Memorize this stanza." Sudassana asked the Buddha, "Venerable, after I have memorized this stanza, what shall I do with it?" The Buddha replied, "When the king eats his meal, just as he is about to take the last lump of boiled rice, you must recite this stanza. The king will understand its meaning and will immediately throw away that lump of rice. When it is time to boil the rice for the king's next meal, you must fetch just as many grains of fresh rice as there were grains of boiled rice in that lump of rice." "Very well, venerable," replied Sudassana. So, both evening and morning, when the king ate his meal, his nephew would recite the stanza just as the king was about to take the last lump of boiled rice, and would fetch for his meal just as many grains of fresh rice as there were grains of boiled rice in the lump of boiled rice
which the king had thrown away. And every time the king heard that stanza recited, he gave away 1,000 pieces of gold in alms. The king contented himself with a pint pot of boiled rice a day, never exceeding that amount. After a while, he became cheerful and lean. One day, the king went to pay his respects to the Buddha, and having saluted the Buddha, said to him, "Venerable, now I am happy. Once more I am able to follow the chase. I used to quarrel with my nephew, but recently, however, I gave my nephew my daughter, the Princess Vajira, as his wife. I have given her this village that she may have a pool wherein to bathe. My quarrels with my nephew have ceased, and for this reason I am happy." Desiring to establish friendly relations with your disciples, I established the daughter of one of your kinsmen in our household, and for this reason again I am happy. The Buddha replied, "Great King, health is the greatest blessing one can ask for. Contentment with whatever one has received is the greatest wealth. Confidence, the best relative. But there is no happiness that can be compared with Nirvana." Based on this incident, the Buddha delivered the following verse, which is found in the Dhammapada scripture. "Of acquisitions, good health is the foremost. Of wealth, the greatest is peace of mind. Of kinsmen, the trustworthy are the supreme. The highest bliss is Nirvana."

That brings us to the end of this edition of Moments of Oneness. We will be back tomorrow at the same time and hope you will join us for an enlightening collection from another world faith.

Om Shri Sai Ram, humble pranams at the lotus feet of Bhagwan Baba. 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
1: Sai Ram, dear listeners, Bhagwan has stressed on many occasions the importance of having a human body. 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In today's discourse, Baba speaks of how we should use the body to redeem our lives. 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

You are listening to a divine discourse delivered by Bhagwan Baba on 17th of May 2000 during the summer course on Indian culture and spirituality in Vrindavan, Bangalore. Bhagwan stressed that our good virtues alone reflect our true beauty. Hence, he urges us to be good and not allow any bad thoughts, words or actions to tarnish the beauty of our divine self in any way. Thank you, Sai Ram.

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1: Shravanam, Mananam, Nididhyasanam. 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Dear listener, Sai Ram and welcome to our radio series in which a divine discourse by Bhagwan is played in small parts, and following each part, a short discussion is undertaken to reflect on the message. This was part of Radio Sai's Thursday Live, hosted by Prem and Sai Prakash from Sri Satya Sai Media Center. Dear listener, the discourses that are taken up for study in this program are from the series of discourses on the theme Bhaja Govindam, delivered during the summer course in Indian culture and spirituality in the year 1973. This is the first part of the discussion on the discourse delivered on June 8, 1973.

0: offering our most loving pranams at Bhagwan's lotus feet. Dear listeners, we welcome you to another episode of Shravanam Mananam Nididhyasanam. And this time we are meeting you with another discourse, because we completed the 18th discourse when we met the last time, and this time we're going to take up another one. And this series, we've been going through the 1973 Samashavas, where Swami is talking about the Bhajagovindam. And the verse that Swami is talking about in this discourse is one of the very popular ones from the Bhajagovindam itself, but a very important theme in spiritual literature and spiritual philosophy is going to be touched upon by Swami. As we've been seeing through this entire series, Swami has been talking about very important things to keep in the mind, very important practices that we must take up on this spiritual journey. And in that sense, the discourse that Swami is going to be talking about today is also a very important one, a very important theme that we all should keep in mind. But before we give you a brief look into what we covered in the 18th discourse and we begin this discourse, let's invite Brother Sai Prakash to join all of us. Saram, Sai Prakash.
1: Saram Prem, Saram dear listeners. We have come to a very important stanza from the Bhajagovindam, which Swami often quotes, and it's going to be a very enlightening journey, I'm sure. But before we go to that, the last discourse, in my opinion, if we were to summarize it in one sentence, it is, what is it to be a human? And I think that is what it boils down to. And Swami says that we have many ideas of what we need to do as a human, or what we do and what we can do. Like, we seek comforts, we seek leisure, we seek so many things, conveniences, but those are all conveniences for the body, and it may give you a little bit of relaxation, but that is far from what is expected of you as a human. And Swami goes to the extent of saying that even being devout and being, very sincere in your worship, that also is not sufficient and it is not enough. What is actually required is good character. And he said good character and a life based on moral values. And I was just listening to one of the discourses where Swami was speaking to the students. I think this is just after the sports meet, where Swami is telling, we have done this, we have gone through fire, we have put our bodies to risk, and we have done this stunt, that stunt. And you say that you do all this to please Swami. Mm. But have you ever thought, what is it that actually pleases Swami? You do all this as a show of bravery and courage, which is all right, which is nice. But these are not the things which Swami is going to be pleased with. Then Swami, of course, says, again, he says, lays emphasis on character. And he says, good character is all that is required. And that is what will actually please Swami. So I think in essence, that is what Swami covered in the previous discourse, with a lot of sub-points here and there, and some very, very good perspectives to this whole theme of what is it to be a human.
0: There was another discourse when Swami was talking to the students where he makes this point. He says, generally in your examination system, you have a pass mark of 35 or 40 out of 100, which means if you secure that much in a paper that's about 100 marks, then you're eligible to move to the next stage. And Swami said, in my examination, it's not like that. Mm-hmm. The pass mark is 100%.
1: Oh God.
0: And then Swami says, unless you do the right thing 100 out of 100 times, how can you move to the next stage? Right? Unless you are living a life of a perfect human being, that is being able to follow all of these human values which is prescribed for the human life, then how can you move to divine life? So he says, in my examination, it's not enough if you do the right thing 35 or 40% of the time. You have to do the right thing 100% of the time, only then you are eligible to move on. And the other thing about the comparison between animal life and human life, I think Swami spoke about that very interesting quote of Vemana, very venerable sage from Andhra, where Swami says, Vemana poetically expressed that the one who eats or swallows a dog, one who eats or swallows a pig, one who eats or swallows a dog is a knowledgeable person, one who eats or swallows a pig is even wiser and is like a yogi, and one who eats or swallows an elephant is the noblest soul.
1: Right. Right.
0: And then Swami goes on to explain how there are virtues that are represented by each one of these statements. That one should conquer anger, and that's what it means by one who has swallowed a dog. And he uses the word pig synonymously with ego. Mm. So one who has conquered his ego is like a yogi. At the third line, the elephant is compared to arrogance. And if you can control your arrogance, you become a jnani. So which means all of these qualities that are represented by animal life have to be transcended. And only then you are capable of moving to the spiritual life.
1: Absolutely. There is a very beautiful connection between the previous discourse and what we are going to discuss now. Because having defined what it is to be a human, so here you almost come to understand what is the reality of life. So let us move on to this chapter and see how this often quoted shloka, which Swami often quotes in his discourses, has many dimensions in terms of what it teaches us. And let's listen to the Padyam and the discourse clip, the 19th discourse titled, Present is the Most Sacred of All Time.
0: The first clip from that discourse which Swami delivered on the 8th of June, 1973.

0: that question, what is the purpose of life? Because, you know, having gone through so many discourses, perhaps intellectually we know that answer. Right? Even in the previous discourse, Swami spoke about it, and earlier discourses in this series also Swami has spoken about it. But it's about a realization which comes, as you rightly said, having discovered that purpose of life, anything that we engage in which is not in alignment with that purpose should make us feel desperate and as though time is being wasted on it. I think that is what is really missing. I remember one of our teachers, you know, when we were doing graduation in Vrindavan, we would have these periodic surprise quizzes and all that, or spot quizzes. So he gave us a very interesting quiz once. He said, at the end of a few chapters, he said, we're going to have a, you know, test next Monday. And he said, it's going to be a very different kind of test. When you come into the class, the questions will be on the board.
1: Mm-hmm.
0: Right? And he said, you can open any of your textbooks.
1: Okay.
0: You can refer any of your library books or your notes. But the questions will be on the board and you'll have 20 minutes or something to answer all the questions.
1: Mm-hmm.
0: Right? So the way he had designed the test was, even though the questions were from your lessons and your textbook is open, unless you have understood what was taught, you mm-hmm. will not be able to answer those questions.
1: Right.
0: Right. I think that's pretty much what life is all about. You know, it's a open textbook exam.
1: Mm.
0: All these answers are there in these discourses, and these discourses are available to us now like never before. All of philosophy, all of human understanding and the distilled essence of human spiritual contemplation, all of that is available to us today like never before.
1: Right.
0: Still, unless we have come to that conclusion through a certain kind of desperation, I think that's why Swami speaks about that. This constant vichara, this constant contemplation and inquiry as to what is the purpose of life will itself lead to a certain amount of virakti. Interestingly, vichara helps to gain vairagya is what is written in the text here, but Swami, the word Swami was constantly using was virakti.
1: Right.
0: Like virakti is, vairagya is at least a little more, has a more spiritual connotation to it, where something has come out of wisdom. But virakti is more of a dispassion that comes with a certain amount of disgust. Right? When something is not giving you that joy, or something is not giving you what it promised it will, it kind of turns you off. Right? Then you can never be attracted to it anymore. That is the kind of virakti. Right? And so the word Swami was constantly using was virakti, not vairagya.
1: Mm.
0: And I think that leading yourself to that virakti is what is important, rather than just theoretically knowing the answer.
1: Very true. In fact, Swami says that the appearances which man puts on are only pretentious. And in the sense that you are not making any great choices in life. You have come burdened with the karma, the good and bad that you already have. You have come to exhaust that. And in the process, unawares, you are adding to that. And you are just going back and forth in the cycle. And there's a very interesting passage in Sandeha Nivarani, where, as all of us know, Swami is the one who's questioning, and Swami is the one who's questioning as the Bhakta, and Swami is the one who's answering it as Swami himself. And so the question is, Swami, you said that Atma is everything. Is Atma there in a dead man as well?
0: Right.
1: And that was a very interesting question, and I think some of our listeners also asked some clarification on that. And Swami said, it's a good question. And Swami asks a very interesting question. He says, is it to solve your doubt or that of the dead person? And he said, Swami, it is to solve my doubt. Then Swami said, just like only when you awaken from deep sleep, you are aware of I. You are aware of that I consciousness. In the same way, there is Atma in the corpse also. But you need to awaken to that level of consciousness to understand that. So then he says, actually in reality, you can even look at it in a completely different perspective. There is no dying and living. So bodies which move are considered to be living. And bodies which don't move are considered to be dead. And he says, in dreams, you see a lot of bodies, you see friends, known people moving, people alive, and you also see corpses, you see people who are dead. But when you wake up, all of them are untrue.
0: Mm.
1: The people who are alive in your dream is also untrue. People who are dead in your dream is also untrue. He says, this word

0: world itself is non-existent and it is like a dream. So when you wake up from this dream, you will realize that the only thing that matters is the I consciousness. He says the I consciousness and that ahankara or aham, that aham is born and it dies. In the sense, it dies means it first comes as a independent, when it comes as a separate I consciousness, that is when you get an independent identity, you assume an independent identity, then it merges back into the cosmic consciousness. So he says when that separate sense of I merges back into cosmic consciousness to never come back, that is called liberation.
1: Mm.
0: So in a sense, this whole birth and death cycle which we are seeing and which we think we are going through, he says when you reach that level of purity and when you reach that level of understanding, you will realize that you are quite separate from that which has birth and death. That as a witness to the whole cycle of birth and death that is happening, that is what it conveys. Because in the sense, as long as you identify with a separate I consciousness, you think you are the body, you are the mind, you are independent identity. But once you merge that into the universal consciousness, then there is no birth, no death, no living, no dying. So, the truth at many levels, but I think we'll have to get there step by step.
1: Right. There is this, I don't know if it is written that way in the Mahabharata or one of the dramatized versions, where after Abhimanyu is passing away, everybody is crying over it, and Krishna is the most calm and cool about the whole thing. And everybody says, Krishna, how can you be so cold? Don't you have any compassion? Here is a young boy who has died in the battle. The mother is wailing. Right? And you seem to be absolutely unperturbed. And Arjuna was, of course, shattered. And he was so upset with Krishna for not letting him protect his son and all that. And then Krishna says, this is the only certainty in life.
0: Right.
1: Right? One may become a warrior, one may not become a warrior. One may become a sannyasi, one may become a famous person, an infamous person. You can do, all of those options are open. But if there's only one thing which is absolutely certain for a person who's taken birth, it is death. Then what is the point of you all crying like this? Right? It didn't happen the way you all had envisioned it, perhaps. But then this is the most certain thing. Right? And the balance which comes when you're in that awareness. But at the same time, there is this beautiful, again, dramatization of the Mahabharata. We've seen it as children. I think it is from the work of Jawaharlal Nehru, the letters that he had written to Indira Gandhi and all that. And that was made into a beautiful series in those days. And in that it comes, when Gandhari comes and cries to Krishna, he says, you have killed all my children and I curse you that your clan also will die. So then Krishna says, mother, you don't realize, I am the one who died 100 times. He says, and I am the one who has survived the battle.
0: Right.
1: Through whoever has survived it. I am the one who has suffered all the pain. I am the one who has been maimed. I am the one who has been bleeding and hurt and everything. Right? But still, I am also the mother who is grieving. So I accept whatever you are giving. Now, that divine perspective of seeing the larger picture, but at the same time being present in the moment as well. Right? Because what Swami is telling here is, this is what is going to happen. You are going to see this. Everybody who is born grows, they age, they decay and they die. This is the most certain thing. So if this being the case, what is it that you're supposed to do in this intervening period? Right? How are you going to live it? How are you going to spend this time? That is the question that should literally be like a fire that consumes you.
0: Right.
1: Right. And now when we see, we're all trying to only extend that period of youth. Right? Or the period of, we're trying to be more childish, be more youthful. But this is something that we are, it's a pointless thing that we're fighting against. Right? As they say, what is the point in gathering all of that when you know that you're going to leave it when you walk out of this room? Right? If you're in a room, 100 people, and you're fighting with everybody for this and that, and I want to pick up this. But when you're walking out of the room, you're going to drop everything and go. How will you then deal with your time in the room? And I think that is the question. How are you going to deal with your time in this life when you know that you're going to walk out, leaving everything?
0: Absolutely. In fact, talking about death and talking about this whole concept of what is the awareness with which we are living, what is the purpose of life, and all this, you know, I was tempted to read a little bit of the Garuda Puran, because people say that that is something which describes what happens when a person dies, and what, of course, it's very allegorical. You see a lot of, you know, things told there, like, this is what happens if you're a sinner, this is what happens, you go through seven stages and all that, very vivid descriptions of all that. But in the midst of all that, I found a sentence which was very, very interesting. And he says that every action that anybody does is constantly under the watch of the elements.
1: Mm-hmm.
0: And I found that very, very interesting. And he says the elements, the sun and the moon, and this is their, and the day and the night. And so he says, there is no moment where you can say, I am alone. And like, if somebody is wanting to steal or want to do a sin, there is no moment where you can escape the watchful eye of the elements.
1: Mm.
0: The elements are in you, within you. And Swami himself has told us this, that God is with you always in eight forms.
1: Mm-hmm.
0: He says the five elements, the sun, moon, and time, if I'm not mistaken. Mm-hmm. There's one more. So, eight forms. Swami is always with us in eight forms. And here in this Garuda Puran, he says that the elements are constantly watching you. And, you know, if you look at what we are made up of, we see a large part of our body is made up of water. And so is the world. The earth itself is made up of water. You know, if you were to start looking at where this water came from, there are several theories that say that the water came from comets, which had, you know, frozen water, and because of the impact of the comets hitting the earth several millions of years ago, that melted into liquid water. And then there are scientists doing research, and they say, no, that water is different from this water, and there is some primordial water inside the earth. And some water comes from asteroids and meteorites and all that. There are several theories of how all the water that is there on Earth, where it came from. But almost everybody agrees to the fact that water that is here is there forever.
1: Mm.
0: It's almost there forever. If you were to think of probably the water that we are drinking today is what is the water that somebody must have used several centuries back.
1: Mm.
0: And yes, it goes through modification. You drink it, then it evaporates, then it goes, but again it comes back as rain, and then it gets purified, and then it goes into the washroom, and it goes through several stages. But the water remains.
1: It's the same.
0: And I found it very fascinating, because, you know, God is there with us as the elements. And the elements, you cannot live 1 second, millisecond, without the elements. And if we were to just bring in this awareness that the Lord is watching me through the elements, and I don't think any of us would dare to commit anything that is not right, because, you know, it will send a shiver down our spine. You know, we are talking about privacy and this and that, but you cannot hide from the elements. It is such a powerful idea, isn't it?
1: Very true. I think something similar, even Professor Venkatraman would say,
0: right,
1: that some of the metals in the human body,
0: mm,
1: like iron and some of the heavy metals, there is no way they can be created on Earth.
0: Right.
1: They all were created at the time of the Big Bang.
0: Mm.
1: Right. And if it is there in you, that's how old it is.
0: Right.
1: So there are parts in your body which is as old as the universe itself, and which is the same as what is there in the stars.
0: Absolutely.
1: Right? You're made of star dust, as you would say. I mean, if you really look at it, there's a beautiful concept. I don't know where exactly it comes from. There's something called the ship of Theseus.
0: Mm-hmm.
1: Maybe it's in Greek philosophy, where they say, you know, there is basically a ship by the name Theseus.
0: Mm-hmm.
1: Those days they would have these huge sailing ships, and it would typically be given a name. So they say there's a ship called Theseus, and it's a battleship. It has been, you know, ocean bound for so many years. So every time it goes for an expedition and comes back, there would be some part which needs a replacement.
0: Mm-hmm.
1: Right? Either the steering wheel or, you know, some plank in the bottom or something like that. So they say over many, many years, part by part, everything gets replaced. So a point comes where almost everything has been replaced.
0: Mm-hmm.
1: Do you still call it the ship of Theseus?
0: Okay.
1: So which means what was this ship of Theseus at the beginning?
0: Mm.
1: Right? If we really look at ourselves, we started off as maybe a 3 kg lump of this one. And today we are so much more than that. Mm. Where has all this come from? Right? And what was it before it became me?
0: Exactly.
1: Right? And when a time comes when it is going to go away.
0: Go back to the elements.
1: Right? Go back to the elements. Mm. Then what was I calling by name?
0: Yes.
1: Right? It was for a very brief period given that name, as long as it was in this conglomeration of, you know, tissues and bones.
0: Mm.
1: But the thing is, we perhaps are not giving enough time for these kind of reflections. I think that is what Swami says in the first part.
0: Right.
1: You know, we are not reflecting about this. I recall when I was in school, you know, a very deeply impactful event, watching a movie, right? You know, when you're going right. through school and you're trying to understand and learn subjects and all of that, you're going through the rigor of schooling, especially Indian schooling is very tough. Right?
0: Mm.
1: You need to do a lot of learning and remembering and memorizing and all of that. At that time, I remember seeing this movie about a boy who is, you know, below IQ, kind of a student who's struggling with his academics and all that. And then at one point, he sort of sees how much his parents are struggling to make him study.
0: Mm-hmm.
1: So he takes a resolve that, no, come what may, I have to get better at what I'm doing. So he and his father kind of take it up as a challenge that this boy has to clear some exam, which he has not cleared for so many years. So almost 50% of the movie is about how much effort he puts into that process of learning. Right, how he gets up in the morning and he learns, and you know, typically how an edit of a movie is made, what all goes into that process. So they show all of that, and finally the day of exam comes, and the father comes and drops him off in the exam center and he gives wishes him luck and all that. And the boy is crossing the road and he gets hit by a car and he dies.
0: Ooh.
1: Right? And as a student, you know, till that point you're so invested in the story.
0: Mm.
1: Of how much effort it takes to gather knowledge.
0: Right.
1: And at one moment it's gone.
0: It's all gone, yes.
1: It's all gone. Like what Swami says here, you perhaps will come back again, but you will come back at point zero.
0: Right.
1: You have to start learning everything from the words that you speak to how to eat and how to stand and everything you have to learn. So what is the point of we putting so much effort in anything that we are gathering today, if it is going to be just stripped away at the moment of death?
0: Mm.
1: If we have spent all our time and energy only gathering that, which is just going to be mercilessly taken away from us, I mean, won't we feel at that point so cheated?
0: Right.
1: And we'll have nobody else to blame but ourselves.
0: So true. That's what here Swami is saying, that we think that the whole purpose of life is to die. And then the purpose of death is to again come back to
1: right.
0: life. And we are convinced in this cycle of birth and death, and we think that this is a common thing. And here...
1: things like, oh, for generations come, you should be my mother, I should
0: yes,
1: be your
0: you
1: son.
0: Should, you should we be, and this goes on for ever. And but Swami is saying that is not the purpose. And this is a very subtle point, and that beautiful analogy Swami gives here. He says, people think that we take medicine to cure a disease. No, you take medicine in order not to take medicine again. So I think that's so beautiful. So you take birth in order that you don't have to take birth again. So what is it that you should do when you're given this birth so that you don't take a birth again? And I think that is something which Swami wants us to ponder upon. And the whole idea of asking this question, what is the purpose of life? Swami would often say, and you know, like innocent parrots, like children, we would parrot Swami's saying that, you know, to go back from where you have come. The purpose of life is to go back from where you have come.
1: Mm.
0: But what it actually means to say that going back from where you have come, what is it that has come? What is it that has to go back? And I think these are questions which we have to sit and ponder upon. And act accordingly in tune with each of these thoughts. Sometimes when you look at several incidents that have happened when Swami was physically around and the power of divinity that Swami showed, and he is always looking at everything that is happening in the world from a different perspective, from the perspective of something which is permanent rather than something which is going to probably be beneficial for you now and after some time which will not be beneficial. So there was a sense of, you know, ultimate perspective in which he looked at every small thing. And in that, you know, time really doesn't matter. Time was a small speck. Several things happen after several years and Swami just connects it up. As long as the message is driven home, you know, that whole incident of Walter Cowan, how Swami brought him back to life. And that's a well-known story. But I'm not sure whether how many people know about this part of the story where somebody asked Swami after this whole incident. And I think it is there in one of the recordings which Richard Bock had done. I think Professor Bhagwantam was speaking about it. He was narrating when somebody asked Swami, why did he choose to bring back Mr. Walter Cowan to life? You know, we would have thought of something very, very profound, Swami telling something very big, but the answer would just blow your mind off. Swami said, see, his wife, and they have come from the United States. I didn't want his wife to carry back a dead body to the United States. It is just that one prayer and that act of love and compassion, I mean, that he just decided, okay, why should she carry back a dead body all the way from India to America? So I'll bring him back to life. I mean, who can do that? Who can do that? So there is something that is unfinished in his life. There is something that Swami has given him with the new lease of life. There is a whole deeper purpose for all this, for which God can go to the extent of giving life and probably even take life at a time which you don't expect. So we don't know. Everything is by a divine cosmic plan, and we cannot calculate and say, okay, now I will do this, next I will do that. I will start becoming good when I near my 60s or 70s, which is the normal trend of people. And that is where I was mentioning the connection between the previous discourse and this discourse. It doesn't really matter that you are devoted or you read the Bhagavad Gita, I start reading, I start chanting, I am devoted to God. But if you have not developed a good character, or you know, do not lead your life with morality and moral values, he says that life is wasted.
1: Right. And the whole point, you know, from exactly as you said, the previous discourse, some of the points that Swami emphasized, in fact, Swami starts with that thing of where is your desperation to reach home.
0: Yes, yes.
1: Swami starts with that. And then Swami speaking about morality, I remember, you know, one of the things that Swami kept grounding is, it's not about knowing, it's not about gathering this wisdom. Right? It is about, as you said, you know, are you reflecting that in your everyday life?
0: Correct.
1: Right? I must have mentioned this before, one of my classmates, when he was talking to Swami, and, you know, we all go through this. I wouldn't say it's a act of pretension or anything like that, but Swami would say, in that emotion, right, in that devotional fervor, at that moment it is very, very true for you, and Swami kind of respects that. So this boy was talking to Swami, and he just said, Swami, I don't have any other relationships. I have only you. I want only you, and I have only you. I have nobody else. And the Swami said, Manchidi Bangaru, and blessed him and showered his love on him. A few days went by, and this boy was sitting in the portico, and Swami was coming for darshan. This boy got up and he said, Swami, my parents have come. Because we know that sometimes Swami will call the parents for an interview. So this boy informed Swami, and, you know, it's a very delicate situation because you're expected also to inform Swami.
0: Yes, yes.
1: If your parents come. So this boy got up and he said, Swami, my parents have come this morning. And instantly Swami looked at him and said, hey, few days back you said you have no relationships, you have only Swami. Where did parents come from? Right? And it's just that, you know, Swami was not embarrassing that boy or anything. But how much are we really internalizing whatever we know? Right? This whole thing of, you know, Swami would say, Jnatum, Drashtum, Praveshtum. That it's not about just knowing it, but at every stage that becoming a part of your knowledge. Right? And then you're manifesting it. Because if you really look at it, it's very fascinating. On one hand, you say you're being told repeatedly that death is the only certainty, and death is stalking you, and it is going to take away, and everything that you gather is pointless.
0: Right.
1: Right? Yet, jantunam narajanma durlabham. That there is something that you can do with this life between birth and death, which is so priceless, which is making this whole opportunity priceless. right? And anything that you do with time other than what this is meant to be, I mean, what is meant to be achieved with it is actually a waste of time.
0: So true. In fact, when you say, you're talking about people think that the purpose of birth is to die and the purpose of death is again to take birth. I'm reminded of a passage from the book I Am That, the discussion with the saint Nisargadatta Maharaj. They said, how come only you got lucky? You realized yourself. How come we are not able to realize ourselves? What happened? How did you get lucky? And he said, see, my guru told me to contemplate on who I am. And he told me that I am not what I believe I am. And I believed him. That's it. And then he says, what do you mean by that? And he says, see, there has to be an element of earnestness. And he said, at the core of all the sadhana or whatever you call it, that effort that you're making, there has to be earnestness. Earnestness to know the truth. And again, I think in conversations with Sai Baba in the book compiled by Dr. John Hislop, Swami says, it is interest. So if you have interest, you will do it. So in the same manner, if you have the earnestness to inquire, you will start inquiring as to, is this the ultimate purpose of my life? Or is this what I am? Is this who I am? Is this what I should be doing in this given moment of time? Is this entertaining enough or is it boring enough? Nowadays, you start realizing how much time we waste in just entertaining ourselves, quote unquote, entertaining ourselves with no end in sight. There's no purpose to it. I mean, you might have seen a family drama 100 times, but then you would go and see another movie, another thing with another family drama. As long as, you know, we are spending time, are we at the liberty to spend time and probably use the word waste time in other things other than contemplating on what reality is? So that is where Nisargadatta Maharaj says that earnestness is important. He says, you don't need to know anything. You just need to, who am I? Who am I? I am, contemplate on that, I am. And he says, automatically everything else will fall away. Everything else will fall away and then you will start realizing that you are not the one who is aging, you are not the one who is born, you are not the one who is dying. Then when they ask him, when were you born? He says, I was never born. When are you dead? I am already dead. So, you know, what does it mean when a person who is living in front of you says something like that? It opens up a new paradigm, you know, and that is what Swami is saying, that you have to contemplate on what is the actual purpose of your life. And if you do that with earnestness, there's a very beautiful segment. He says, that is love. When you have complete dedication and earnestness towards that one purpose of life, of finding out who you are, that is love. And that love is the most powerful. I felt it was such a beautiful explanation for the concept of love. You often think, like Swami said in the previous discourse, love is something sitting and contemplating on God, singing songs and doing bhajans. He says that is not love. You have to have character, you have to have morality, because that is what defines you. And since you are earnest enough, you are looking at yourself absolutely alert, you know, with that alertness and with that earnestness. Is this expected of me? Is this not expected of me?
1: Very beautiful. You know, I was listening to one discourse, one of the Dasharatha discourses. Very beautiful and perhaps very subtle. I don't know whether we've, I mean, at least I've understood it completely. Swami was talking about Namakam and Chamakam. Where Swami was saying, you know, Chamakam is all about Korikalu, Korikalu. And then Swami says, you know, they ask for wind, but the wind should not be too strong, should not be too high. You know, you ask the Vedic people, they will tell you. You know, so Swami is saying that, you know, there is no end. So you say you ask for this. No, not this. I want it a little more refined like this. You want a little more of that. So there is no end to it. But, the, you know, Namakam is exactly the opposite of that. He says, na mamaha. He said, I don't want anything which I want. Right? Give me whatever you feel is right. And so Swami says, you have to reach that state. And to reach that state, Swami says, sometimes the desire is the path. Right? Where you, Swami says, within limits you ask. And as you experience that, you will find that it is not in this, it is not in this, and you will let go.
0: Mm.
1: And then you will come to that state of saying Namamaha.
0: Mm.
1: Right? And then, you know, Swami says that your mind will become like the child who has been distanced from the mother.
0: Mm.
1: Nothing will interest the child. Right? When the baby is removed from the presence of the mother, anything that you give it, it will discard it. Right? Then you will become a Jivatma who is desperate like that.
0: Mm.
1: And then Swami very beautifully says, but this mother is, you know, when we talk about entertainment, right? Mm. I mean, so much time is being spent on entertainment. Swami says that this mother is Nitya Nutana.
0: Right.
1: That she can fascinate you every moment.
0: Mm.
1: Right? And then Swami gives this beautiful example. He says, see, so many people are here. They're here for 5 years, 10 years. Morning they come and sit for darshan.
0: Hmm.
1: Again they want to come and sit in the evening for darshan.
0: Yes.
1: Mm. Right? So beautifully he says, and then again the next morning I come out and the same people are sitting there.
0: Right.
1: He said, why is that so? That is love.
0: Beautiful, beautiful.
1: Right? Because they say, Swami says that the divine principle is such that it never bores you.
0: Mm.
1: The principle of a bhakta is such that he never gets bored.
0: Beautiful. Again, in the same, this I Am That book, they talk about this comparison between a yogi and a bogi.
1: Mm.
0: So he says, the disciple, in my point of view, the bogi is the best.
1: Mm.
0: Because, you know, he wants to enjoy everything and finish it off and then contemplate on. He says that that is the trap.
1: Mm.
0: It never gets over.
1: Never.
0: You think that, okay, as a bogey, okay, let me earn money for 60 years by all, adharmic means, and then I'll start contemplating on God at the end of my life. It doesn't work that way. Because he says, unless you become detached, unless that virakti that Swami is talking about, unless that comes, virakti again, it is not that you give up everything and run to the forest. How Swami has shown in his own life that staying in the midst of society, staying in and, you know, performing so many duties, so many things, so many perspectives. He is a mother for the children. He is an administrator. He is Bhagwan for the devotees, for all of us. And so many roles he played, but at the same time, completely detached.
1: Mm.
0: And I think that is the greatest lesson. And I think if we follow those footsteps, then we are in a sort of, we can say we are earnest about this quest for reality.
1: Right. And this is such an important thing. I mean, as we've said, any number of times Swami has spoken about this. And more than anything, you know, when you listen to Swami, you hear the desperation in Swami's voice.
0: Hmm.
1: Whether or not we have developed that kind of desperation, you hear it in Swami's voice, you know, when he would say, chee, you're, you know, lost in this. You know, how much more can you achieve, but you're lost in this.
0: Mm.
1: Right? And as you rightly said, it all comes down to interest.
0: Correct.
1: Right? There's a beautiful clip where Swami is explaining this in Kodaikanal.
0: Mm-hmm.
1: Right? I think something related to this kind of a topic, where Swami, why do we not get moksham, or why do we not get this realization? Swami says, interest undali. You know, okay. There should be interest.
0: Mm.
1: And very beautifully Swami explains, abhi dekho.
0: Mm.
1: You know, we all had lunch and Swami is going to come and sit here and Swami is going to talk to all of you. Some boys quickly gobble some food and they came and sat in front.
0: Wow.
1: Mm. And some boys, they had their nice lunch, you know, good lunches being served. They ate nicely and they're sitting behind.
0: Mm. Right?
1: They're not missing Swami, they're also sitting behind. Why some are sitting in front and some are sitting behind?
0: Mm.
1: Which is some have interest.
0: Wow, beautiful.
1: Right? So beautifully Swami was like explaining, and you ask yourself what you're interested in repeatedly and keep refining your interest. Right? There's nothing wrong as Swami says here. Yes, you will go through life, you will have desires, you will have all of these things. But pay attention to what it is doing to you. Is it really satisfying you? Is it really giving happiness? Right? That which dangles happiness in front of you and takes it away, is it really considered to be giving happiness?
0: Mm-hmm.
1: Because everything in life is like that. And that's why they say, you know, when we talk about virakti and vairagya, we often, every time we happen to go to a funeral, we speak of this.
0: Yes.
1: Right?
0: Yes.
1: The smashana vairagya.
0: That comes.
1: That comes.
0: In fact, you know, when you just mentioned about Kodaikanal, something, again, it triggered these memories when Swami took us with him to Kodaikanal in the year 99. And this is exactly what happened there. Mm. Because, you know, the first few days, everybody was very alert and they said, no, no, we should take turns who sits in the front and we should sit, who sits right. And because the person who is sitting right in front of Swami's chair, you get to do Pada Seva throughout. Mm. You can press Swami's feet. And if Swami is in a good mood, Swami will put his feet on your lap. And then you can press Swami's feet. And such a beautiful, loving opportunity. Mm. And so you are up close and the power is so intense. So initially there was a whole democratic system where we said, you know, we should have chits and we should put, and no, no, we should take turns. This person will sit there. But it all fizzled out in 2 days.
1: Mm.
0: You know, so when a person who's supposed to come and sit in the front is not ready, is not coming, automatically the next person will go and sit in the front. And then it just died down. And there was another opportunity where Swami used to come down in the afternoon, just before the afternoon darshan, and he will have a sip of water. So the student who is sitting towards the end, he will be past that tumbler and he can offer it to Swami. And Swami will take that sip of water. No, it is such, now thinking about it, what a great opportunity it is. Mm. So initially everybody was saying, no, no, I want to give that, I want to do that. But then how easily our mind gets diluted and it gets delusioned. And you know, Swami is here and people are sitting back and they're not really pushing to come and sit in the front. And some of us, at least I can speak for myself, I constantly had to remind myself that this is your once in a lifetime opportunity. Don't miss it. And make sure you're sitting in the front and push yourself. You can sleep later when you go back, but push yourself and go. And in the midst of all those things, Swami's talking, Swami's joking, Swami's, you know, telling stories and materializations, everything. Here and there, Swami will reveal his divinity.
1: Mm.
0: Swami will just make a statement. And some beautiful incidents, you know, where one day Swami came out in the morning and he told one of the students, stand up. And when he stood up, Swami seemed extremely happy. And then we were wondering what happened. Then Swami went and stood next to him. And Swami asked, who is taller, me or him?
1: Mm-hmm.
0: And so now this was a catch-22 situation. We didn't know what is the right answer.
1: Mm.
0: Because we cannot say, Swami, he is taller. We can't say, Swami, you are taller. Because everybody was looking and then somebody said, Swami, if you say, take with hair, you are taller. Without hair, hey. This thing, wrong answer. Some said, Swami, you are taller. Some said, he is taller. No, no, wrong answer. Suddenly, Swami said, Anoraniyan Mahato Mahiyan. I'm shorter, smaller than the smallest, taller than the tallest, bigger than the biggest. And at that moment, you know, you realize, my God, in whose presence we are in. So if we were really earnest seekers, we would not have had this lapse. We would be in that awareness of whose presence we are in. And yes, that whole experience of being in the physical presence of Swami is a training for us now. Because can we at this point in time still feel his presence? Still feel his presence? And be aware that he's always there with us, isn't it?
1: Right. Absolutely. I mean, as Swami said, this entire life is an opportunity for heading towards that state of birthlessness. I think, and if we can remember that, right, because being in Swami's presence was a heightened awareness of that, what this opportunity is giving us, right? When we know that compared to what we could have achieved within human life, this proximity is giving us something so much more. But that awareness should be about human life itself. I think that is the sensitivity that Swami is driving us into. We'll conclude here, dear listeners. Swami continues this discourse. And again, as we said, the whole idea is stoking that interest in trying to release ourselves from the cycle of birth and death. That's what Swami is going to do in this discourse, like he has done in many other discourses in this series too. But we'll continue that when we meet the next time. Till then, take care. Keep safe. Jai Sai Ram.
2: 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This was the first part of the discussion on the discourse delivered on June 8, 1973. 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Thank you and loving Sairam from Prashant Thinilayam.

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0: Sairam, you just heard the Divine Discourse delivered by Bhagwan Sri Satya Sai Baba to the students during the summer course in Indian culture and spirituality held in Vrindavan Ashram, Whitefield, Bengaluru on the 29th of May 1972. Bhagwan Baba said that Nama Sankirtan and Nagar Sankirtan are given a prominent place in the Sri Satya Sai organizations. There are some who question the need to utter the name of God with our tongue and ask, is it not enough to think of God in our mind? And Bhagwan explains, the Lord's name is like an effulgent lamp. The form of the holy name can be compared to the great sacred cow Kamadhenu that confers on us all that we desire. The form of God, with the help of the name, which is like the rope, must be tied to our heart. The heart, which is like a pillar where it should be bound. Our mouth is the main entrance to the house of the body. When we have a lantern at the main gate, the light can be seen without and within. So, the sacred flame of the holy name sheds light inward and outward. To purify our minds and to prevent bad tendencies from entering our thoughts must be the aim of our life, and we must continuously chant the name of the Lord with the holiest instrument, the tongue. Thank you and Sai Ram.
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3: Om Sri Sai Ram. We will start the session with Ganapati Prarthana Mantra chanting together.

Sairam, before we proceed with the chanting of the Aruna Prasnam, let us revise just the last paragraph that we had learnt last time. So that is the 96th Anuvaka, the paragraph we'll chant together. Then we'll switch on to the next 97th paragraph. So now we'll chant the Samhita part of the 96th paragraph.

0: ब्रह्मवर्चसितरः।
1: We'll chant this paragraph now. We'll repeat each sentence twice.
0: चतुष्टये

0: Pati.
1: We'll chant each sentence twice now of this paragraph.
0: Kopya grnhate, kopya grnhate, tadakshinata upadadhate, tadakshinata upadadhate.

So that is the end of 100th paragraph. Now we'll just revise starting from the 97th paragraph. However, we'll repeat each sentence twice from here. That is, starting from Apoha Yad Brahatir Garbhamayan. From there, we'll start repeating each sentence twice. Apoha.

0: With this, we come to an end to this week's Radio Sai Vedam Tutor. And in the next week's class, we shall continue with the Aruna Prashnam. 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
1: Shravanam, Mananam, Nididhyasanam. 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This was part of Radio Sai's Thursday Live, hosted by Prem and Sai Prakash from Sri Satya Sai Media Center. Dear listener, the discourses that are taken up for study in this program are from the series of discourses on the theme Bhaja Govindam, delivered during the summer course in Indian culture and spirituality in the year 1973. This is the first part of the discussion on the discourse delivered on June 8, 1973.

0: offering our most loving pranams at Bhagwan's lotus feet. Dear listeners, we welcome you to another episode of Shravanam Mananam Nididhyasanam. And this time we are meeting you with another discourse, because we completed the 18th discourse when we met the last time, and this time we're going to take up another one. And this series, we've been going through the 1973 Samashavas, where Swami is talking about the Bhaja Govindam. And the verse that Swami is talking about in this discourse is one of the very popular ones from the Bhaja Govindam itself, but a very important theme in spiritual literature and spiritual philosophy is going to be touched upon by Swami. As we've been seeing through this entire series, Swami has been talking about very important things to keep in the mind, very important practices that we must take up on this spiritual journey. And in that sense, the discourse that Swami is going to be talking about today is also a very important one, a very important theme that we all should keep in mind. But before we give you a brief look into what we covered in the 18th discourse and we begin this discourse, let's invite Brother Sai Prakash to join all of us. Saram, Sai Prakash.
1: Saram Prem, Saram dear listeners. We have come to a very important stanza from the Bhaja Govindam, which Swami often quotes, and it's going to be a very enlightening journey, I'm sure. But before we go to that, the last discourse, in my opinion, if we were to summarize it in one sentence, it is, what is it to be a human? And I think that is what it boils down to. And Swami says that we have many ideas of what we need to do as a human, or what we do and what we can do. Like, we seek comforts, we seek leisure, we seek so many things, conveniences. But those are all conveniences for the body, and it may give you a little bit of relaxation, but that is far from what is expected of you as a human. And Swami goes to the extent of saying that even being devout and being, very sincere in your worship, that also is not sufficient. And it is not enough. What is actually required is good character. And he said good character and a life based on moral values. And I was just listening to one of the discourses with Swami speaking to the students. I think this is just after the sports meet, where Swami is telling, "Mem idi chesamu, adi chesamu, we have done this, we have gone through fire, we have put our bodies to risk. And, you know, we have done this stunt, that stunt." And you say that you do all this to please Swami. But have you ever thought, what is it that actually pleases Swami? You do all this as a show of bravery and courage, which is all right, which is nice. But these are not the things which Swami is going to be pleased with. Then Swami, of course, says, again, he says, lays emphasis on character. And he says, good character is all that is required. And that is what will actually please Swami. So I think in essence that is what Swami covered in the previous discourse, with a lot of sub points here and there and some very, very good perspectives to this whole theme of what is it to be a human.
0: Right, you know, there was another discourse when Swami was talking to the students where he makes this point. He says, you know, generally in your examination system, you have a pass mark of 35 or 40 out of 100, which means if you secure that much in a paper that's about 100 marks, then you're eligible to move to the next stage. And Swami said, in my examination, it's not like that. The pass mark is 100%.
1: Oh, God.
0: Right? And then Swami says, unless you do the right thing 100 out of 100 times, how can you move to the next stage? Right? Unless you are living a life of a perfect human being, that is being able to follow all of these human values which is prescribed for the human life, then how can you move to divine life? So he says, in my examination, it's not enough if you do the right thing 35 or 40% of the time. You have to do the right thing 100% of the time, only then you are eligible to move on. And the other thing about the comparison between animal life and human life, I think Swami spoke about that very interesting quote of Vemana, very venerable sage from Andhra, where Swami says, Vemana poetically expressed that the one who eats or swallows a dog, one who eats or swallows a pig, one who eats or swallows a dog is a knowledgeable person, one who eats or swallows a pig is even wiser and is like a yogi, and one who eats or swallows an elephant is the noblest soul.
1: Right.
0: And then Swami goes on to explain how there are virtues that are represented by each one of these statements. That one should conquer anger, and that's what it means by one who has swallowed a dog. And he uses the word pig synonymously with ego. So one who has conquered his ego is like a yogi. At the third line, the elephant is compared to arrogance. And if you can control your arrogance, you become a jnani. So which means all of these qualities that are represented by animal life have to be transcended. And only then you are capable of moving to the spiritual life.
1: Absolutely. There is a very beautiful connection between the previous discourse and what we are going to discuss now. Because having defined what it is to be a human, so here you almost come to understand what is the reality of life. So let us move on to this chapter and see how this often quoted shloka, which Swami often quotes in his discourses, has many dimensions in terms of what it teaches us. And let's listen to the Padyam and the discourse clip. The 19th discourse, titled Present is the Most Sacred of All Time.
0: The first clip from that discourse, which Swami delivered on the 8th of June, 1973.

0: స్వరూపులైన విద్యార్థులారా,
1: జన్మించిన ప్రతి జీవి కూడాను, స్థూల రూపము ధరించినటువంటి ప్రతి పదార్థము కూడాను మార్పు చెందక తప్పదు, గతించక తప్పదు. కాని ఈ జనన మరణములకు మధ్యయందు అనేక రకములైనటువంటి కొన్ని బాధలు, క్షీణము, నశించటము, పరిణామం పొందటము, జీవించటము, ఇట్టి షట్వికార భావముల చేత జీవితమనేటువంటిది ఈ జనన మరణములకు మధ్యయందు చిక్కులుకొని ఉంటుంటది.
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2: Every human being must consider and make an inquiry in what manner is he spending the life and the time that is between one's birth and one's death. Are we making suitable use of the time and thus getting the fulfillment of the purpose of our life?
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2: When we see birth following death and death following birth, we ask ourselves, what is the meaning of all this? Does the meaning simply consist in being born, followed by death, followed by birth, and so on? When an inquiry of that kind is made, man finds that birth follows death and death follows birth. We ask ourselves, why? Do we die to be born again? Do we get birth to die again and repeat this again and again? This answer, however, is not the right one.
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2: 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The reply that you usually get will be, in order that I may be cured of the disease that I have. But this is not the correct answer. The correct answer should be that he is taking the medicine so that in future he does not have to take the medicine once again.
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2: 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The correct answer would be, I have taken this birth so that I may not again repeat and take the same birth.
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2: However, to be born so that you die, to die so that you may be born again, and thus get caught in this wheel of time is not the true thing that we should do. We should regard our life as purposeful in order to understand the truth that lies behind all this.
0: So that is the first clip from the 19th discourse, as we were mentioning, one of the very popular shlokas of the Bhaja Govindam, Punarapi Jananam, Punarapi Maranam. And as always, Swami starts off beautifully rendering that verse in Telugu, and then goes on to speak about the importance of constantly remembering this and constantly doing this vichara as to why are we repeating this cycle over and over again. A very, very important thought that we need to keep entertaining and keep mulling over in our mind. So that is the verse that Swami is talking about in this discourse.
3: So true, because this is something in one of the discourses, I think in 1967 or so, probably Shivaratri Swami is narrating a story where Lord Brahma and Narada are walking. And he says, what is the most interesting thing you find on earth? And he says, the dying are weeping for the dead. And he says, everybody is going to die. And they are weeping for the dead as if they are never going to die. And then he says, of course, he says the second most fascinating thing about these humans is everybody wants the results of doing punya, but they don't want to do punya karma. They don't want the results of papa or sin, but they are always engaged in papa, sin. And he said they should realize one thing very beautifully, Swami says, I think it should be a Telugu padyam, but the words are very nice. He says, people should realize that karma is the cause of birth, kala is the cause of death, and Rama is the guardian of life.
0: Beautiful.
3: So it's rhyming words. Karma is the cause of birth, kala is the cause of death, and Rama is the guardian of life. So this whole cycle of birth, death, and you know, the purpose of human life is what Swami wants us to ponder upon. And like many great saints, we have heard the experience of Ramana Maharishi, and we have heard that incident where Ramakrishna Paramahamsa is just walking back and forth in the corridor, and when someone asks him, what are you thinking about? And he says, I'm contemplating on death, because that is the only certain thing in all that we live. So death cannot be seen as something which is unholy, which is something which is to be feared from, and it is something which we are not prepared for. We never know. I mean, somebody who is healthy now, somebody, what time, when they go. So what Swami is telling here is, while you're alive, while you're still here, have your priorities right. And I think that is what it boils down to. And Swami, like mentioned many times in this discussion, he would always tell us to ponder on what is the purpose of life. And if we are honest and we ponder about what is the purpose of life, then what happens is, I think every second that we waste in something else becomes very valuable. And we start realizing that, oh my God, 1 second gone is 1 second gone. 1 day is gone is 1 day gone. And how close are we to our the actual purpose of life, isn't it?
0: Right, and it's not just about answering that question, what is the purpose of life? Because, you know, having gone through so many discourses, perhaps intellectually we know that answer. Right, even in the previous discourse, Swami spoke about it, and earlier discourses in this series also Swami has spoken about it. But it's about a realization which comes, as you rightly said, having discovered that purpose of life, anything that we engage in which is not in alignment with that purpose should make us feel desperate and as though time is being wasted on it. I think that is what is really missing. I remember one of our teachers, you know, when we were doing graduation in Vrindavan, we would have these periodic surprise quizzes and all that, or spot quizzes. So he gave us a very interesting quiz once. He said, at the end of a few chapters, he said, we're going to have a, you know, test next Monday. And he said, it's going to be a very different kind of test. When you come into the class, the questions will be on the board.
3: Mm-hmm.
0: Right? And he said, you can open any of your textbooks.
3: Okay.
0: You can refer any of your library books or your notes. But the questions will be on the board and you'll have 20 minutes or something to answer all the questions.
3: Mm-hmm.
0: Right? So the way he had designed the test was, even though the questions were from your lessons and your textbook is open, unless you have understood what was taught, mm-hmm. you will not be able to answer those questions.
3: Right.
0: Right. I think that's pretty much what life is all about. You know, it's a open textbook exam.
3: Mm.
0: All these answers are there in these discourses, and these discourses are available to us now like never before. All of philosophy, all of human understanding and the distilled essence of human spiritual contemplation, all of that is available to us today like never before.
3: Right.
0: Still, unless we have come to that conclusion through a certain kind of desperation, I think that's why Swami speaks about that. This constant vichara, this constant contemplation and inquiry as to what is the purpose of life will itself lead to a certain amount of virakti. Interestingly, vichara helps to gain vairagya is what is written in the text here, but the word Swami was constantly using was virakti.
3: Right.
0: Like virakti is, vairagya is at least a little more, has a more spiritual connotation to it, where something has come out of wisdom. But virakti is more of a dispassion that comes with a certain amount of disgust. Right? When something is not giving you that joy or something is not giving you what it promised it will, it kind of turns you off. Right? Then you can never be attracted to it anymore. That is the kind of virakti. Right? And so the word Swami was constantly using was virakti, not vairagya.
3: Mm.
0: And I think that leading yourself to that virakti is what is important, rather than just theoretically knowing the answer.
3: Very true. In fact, Swami says that the appearances which man puts on are only pretentious. And in the sense that you are not making any great choices in life. You have come burdened with the karma, the good and bad that you already have. You have come to exhaust that. And in the process, unawares, you are adding to that. And you are just going back and forth in the cycle. And there's a very interesting passage in Sandeha Nivarani where, as all of us know, Swami is the one who's questioning, and Swami is the one who's questioning as the Bhakta, and Swami is the one who's answering it as Swami himself. And so the question is, Swami, you said that Atma is everything. Is Atma there in a dead man as well?
0: Right.
3: And that was a very interesting question, and I think some of our listeners also asked some clarification on that. And Swami said it's a good question. And Swami asks a very interesting question. He says, is it to solve your doubt or that of the dead person? And he said, Swami, it is to solve my doubt. Then Swami said, just like only when you awaken from deep sleep, you are aware of I. You are aware of that I consciousness. In the same way, there is Atma in the corpse also. But you need to awaken to that level of consciousness to understand that. So then he says, actually in reality, you can even look at it in a completely different perspective. There is no dying and living. So bodies which move are considered to be living, and bodies which don't move are considered to be dead. And he says, In dreams, you see a lot of bodies. You see friends, known people, moving people alive. And you also see corpses. You see people who are dead. But when you wake up, all of them are untrue. Mm. The people who are alive in your dream is also untrue. People who are dead in your dream is also untrue. He says, this world itself is non-existent. And it is like a dream. So when you wake up from this dream, you will realize that the only thing that matters is the I consciousness. He says the I consciousness and that ahankara or aham, that aham is born and it dies. In the sense, it dies means it first comes as a independent, when it comes as a separate I consciousness, that is when you get an independent identity. You assume an independent identity. Then it merges back into the cosmic consciousness. So he says when that separate sense of I merges back into cosmic consciousness to never come back, that is called liberation.
0: Mm.
3: So in a sense, this whole birth and death cycle which we are seeing and which we think we are going through, he says when you reach that level of purity and when you reach that level of understanding, you will realize that you are quite separate from that which has birth and death. That as a witness to the whole cycle of birth and death that is happening. That is what it conveys. Because in the sense, as long as you identify with a separate I consciousness, you think you are the body, you are the mind, you are independent identity. But once you merge that into the universal consciousness, then there is no birth, no death, no living, no dying. So, the truth at many levels, but I think we'll have to get there step by step.
0: Right. There is this, I don't know if it is written that way in the Mahabharata or one of the dramatized versions, where after Abhimanyu is passing away, everybody is crying over it, and Krishna is the most calm and cool about the whole thing. And everybody says, Krishna, how can you be so cold? Don't you have any compassion? Here is a young boy who has died in the battle. The mother is wailing. Right? And you seem to be absolutely unperturbed. And Arjuna was, of course, shattered. And he was so upset with Krishna for not letting him protect his son and all that. And then Krishna says, this is the only certainty in life.
3: Right.
0: Right? One may become a warrior, one may not become a warrior, one may become a sannyasi, one may become a famous person, an infamous person. You can do, all of those options are open. But if there's only one thing which is absolutely certain for a person who's taken birth, it is death. Then what is the point of you all crying like this?
3: Mm.
0: Right? It didn't happen the way you all had envisioned it, perhaps. But then this is the most certain thing. Right? And the balance which comes when you're in that awareness. But at the same time, there is this beautiful, again, dramatization of the Mahabharata. We've seen it as children. I think it is from the work of Jawaharlal Nehru, the letters that he had written to Indira Gandhi and all that. And that was made into a beautiful series in those days. And in that it comes, when Gandhari comes and cries to Krishna. He says, you have killed all my children and I curse you that your clan also will die. So then Krishna says, mother, you don't realize I am the one who died 100 times.
3: Mm.
0: He says, and I am the one who has survived the battle.
3: Right.
0: Through whoever has survived it.
3: Mm.
0: I am the one who has suffered all the pain. I am the one who has been maimed. I am the one who has been bleeding and hurt and everything. Right? But still, I am also the mother who is grieving. So I accept whatever you are giving. Now, that divine perspective of seeing the larger picture, but at the same time being present in the moment as well. Right? Because what Swami is telling here is, this is what is going to happen. You are going to see this. Everybody who is born grows, they age, they decay and they die. This is the most certain thing. So if this being the case, what is it that you're supposed to do in this intervening period? Right? How are you going to live it? How are you going to spend this time? That is the question that should literally be like a fire that consumes you.
3: Right.
0: Right. And now when we see, we're all trying to only extend that period of youth. Right? Or the period of, we're trying to be more childish, be more youthful. But this is something that we are, it's a pointless thing that we're fighting against. Right? As they say, what is the point in gathering all of that when you know that you're going to leave it when you walk out of this room? Right? If you're in a room, 100 people, and you're fighting with everybody for this and that, and I want to pick up this. But when you're walking out of the room, you're going to drop everything and go. how will you then deal with your time in the room?
3: Mm.
0: And I think that is the question. How are you going to deal with your time in this life when you know that you're going to walk out leaving everything?
3: Absolutely. In fact, talking about death and talking about this whole concept of what is the awareness with which we are living, what is the purpose of life, and all this, you know, I was tempted to read a little bit of the Garuda Puran, because people say that that is something which describes what happens when a person dies, and what, of course, it's very allegorical. You see a lot of, you know, things told there, like this is what happens if you're a sinner, this is what happens, you go through seven stages and all that, very vivid descriptions of all that. But in the midst of all that, I found a sentence which was very, very interesting. And he says that every action that anybody does is constantly under the watch of the elements.
0: Mm-hmm.
3: And I found that very, very interesting. And he says the elements, the sun and the moon, and this is there, and the day and the night. And so he says there is no moment where you can say, I am alone. And like if somebody is wanting to steal or want to do a sin, there is no moment where you can escape the watchful eye of the elements.
0: Mm.
3: The elements are in you, within you. And Swami himself has told us this, that God is with you always in eight forms.
0: Mm-hmm.
3: He says the five elements, the sun, moon, and time, if I'm not mistaken. Mm-hmm. There's one more. So, eight forms. Swami is always with us in eight forms. And here in this Garuda Puran, he says that the elements are constantly watching you. And, you know, if you look at what we are made up of, we see a large part of our body is made up of water. And so is the world. The earth itself is made up of water. You know, if you were to start looking at where this water came from, there are several theories that say that the water came from comets, which had, you know, frozen water, and because of the impact of the comets hitting the earth several millions of years ago, that melted into liquid water. And then there are scientists doing research and they say, no, that water is different from this water, and there is some primordial water inside the earth. And some water comes from asteroids and meteorites and all that. There are several theories of how all the water that is there on Earth, where it came from. But almost everybody agrees to the fact that water that is here is there forever.
0: Mm.
3: It's almost there forever. If you were to think of probably the water that we are drinking today is what is the water that somebody must have used several centuries back.
0: Mm.
3: And yes, it goes through modification. You drink it, then it evaporates, then it goes, but again it comes back as rain, and then it gets purified, and then it goes into the washroom, and it goes through several stages. But the water remains.
0: It's the same.
3: And I found it very fascinating because, you know, God is there with us as the elements. And the elements, you cannot live 1 second, millisecond, without the elements. And if we were to just bring in this awareness that the Lord is watching me through the elements, and I don't think any of us would dare to commit anything that is not right. Because, you know, it will send a shiver down our spine. You know, we are talking about privacy and this and that, but you cannot hide from the elements. It is such a powerful idea, isn't it?
0: Very true. I think something similar, even Professor Venkatraman would say,
3: right,
0: that some of the metals in the human body,
3: mm,
0: like iron and some of the heavy metals, there is no way they can be created on Earth.
3: Right.
0: They all were created at the time of the Big Bang.
3: Mm.
0: Right. And if it is there in you, that's how old it is.
3: Right.
0: So there are parts in your body which is as old as the universe itself, and which is the same as what is there in the stars.
3: Absolutely.
0: Like you're made of stardust, as you would say. I mean, if you really look at it, there's a beautiful concept. I don't know where exactly it comes from. There's something called the ship of Theseus.
3: Mm-hmm.
0: Maybe it's in Greek philosophy, where they say, you know, there is basically a ship by the name Theseus.
3: Mm-hmm.
0: Those days they would have these huge sailing ships, and it would typically be given a name. So they say there's a ship called Theseus, and it's a battleship. It has been, you know, ocean bound for so many years. So every time it goes for an expedition and comes back, there would be some part which needs a replacement.
3: Mm-hmm.
0: right? Either the steering wheel or, you know, some plank in the bottom or something like that. So they say over many, many years, part by part, everything gets replaced. So a point comes where almost everything has been replaced.
3: Mm-hmm.
0: Do you still call it the ship of Theseus?
3: Okay.
0: So which means what was this ship of Theseus in the beginning?
3: Mm.
0: Right? If you really look at ourselves, we started off as maybe a 3 kg lump of this one. And today we are so much more than that.
3: Mm.
0: Where has all this come from? Right? And what was it before it became me?
3: Exactly.
0: Right? And when a time comes when it is going to go away.
3: Go back to the elements.
0: Right? Go back to the elements. Mm. Then what was I calling by my name?
3: Yes.
0: Right? It was for a very brief period given that name, as long as it was in this conglomeration of, you know, tissues and bones.
3: Mm.
0: But the thing is, we perhaps are not giving enough time for these kind of reflections. I think that is what Swami says in the first part.
3: Right.
0: You know, we are not reflecting about this. I recall when I was in school, you know, a very deeply impactful event, watching a movie, right? You know, when you're going through school and you're trying to understand and learn subjects and all of that, you're going through the rigor of schooling, especially Indian schooling is very tough, right?
3: Mm.
0: You need to do a lot of learning and remembering and memorizing and all of that. At that time, I remember seeing this movie about a boy who is, you know, below IQ, kind of a student who's struggling with his academics and all that. And then at one point, he sort of sees how much his parents are struggling to make him study.
3: Mm-hmm.
0: So he takes a resolve that, no, come what may, I have to get better at what I'm doing. So he and his father kind of take it up as a challenge that this boy has to clear some exam, which he has not cleared for so many years. So almost 50% of the movie is about how much effort he puts into that process of learning. Right, how he gets up in the morning and he learns, and you know, typically how an edit of a movie is made, what all goes into that process. So they show all of that, and finally the day of exam comes, and the father comes and drops him off in the exam center and he gives wishes him luck and all that. And the boy is crossing the road and he gets hit by a car and he dies.
3: Ooh.
0: Right? And as a student, you know, till that point you're so invested in the story.
3: Mm.
0: Of how much effort it takes to gather knowledge.
3: Right.
0: And at one moment it's gone.
3: It's all gone, yes.
0: It's all gone. Like what Swami says here, you perhaps will come back again, but you will come back at point zero.
3: Right.
0: You have to start learning everything from the words that you speak to how to eat and how to stand and everything you have to learn. So what is the point of we putting so much effort in anything that we are gathering today, if it is going to be just stripped away at the moment of death?
3: Mm.
0: If we have spent all our time and energy only gathering that, which is just going to be mercilessly taken away from us, I mean, won't we feel at that point so cheated?
3: Right.
0: And we'll have nobody else to blame but ourselves.
3: So true. That's what here Swami is saying, that we think that the whole purpose of life is to die. And then the purpose of death is to again come back to life. And we are convinced in this cycle of birth and death, and we think that this is a common thing. And here...
0: things like, oh, for generations come, you should be my mother, I should
3: be
0: your son.
3: Yes, you should be, and this goes on for ever. And but Swami is saying that is not the purpose. And this is a very subtle point, and that beautiful analogy Swami gives here. He says, people think that we take medicine to cure a disease. No, you take medicine in order not to take medicine again. So I think that's so beautiful. So you take birth in order that you don't have to take birth again. So what is it that you should do when you're given this birth so that you don't take a birth again? And I think that is something which Swami wants us to ponder upon. And the whole idea of asking this question, what is the purpose of life? Swami would often say, and you know, like innocent parrots, like children, we would parrot Swami's saying that, you know, to go back from where you have come. The purpose of life is to go back from where you have come.
0: Mm.
3: But what it actually means to say that going back from where you have come, what is it that has come? What is it that has to go back? And I think these are questions which we have to sit and ponder upon. And act accordingly in tune with each of these thoughts. Sometimes when you look at several incidents that have happened when Swami was physically around, and the power of divinity that Swami showed, and he is always purpose of life, Swami would often say. And, you know, like innocent parrots, like children, we would parrot Swami's saying that, you know, to go back from where you have come. The purpose of life.

0: humility that Swami showed, and he's always looking at everything that is happening in the world from a different perspective, from the perspective of something which is permanent, rather than something which is going to probably be beneficial for you now, and after some time which will not be beneficial. So there was a sense of, you know, ultimate perspective in which he looked at every small thing. And in that, you know, time really doesn't matter. Time was a small speck. Several things happen after several years and Swami just connects it up. As long as the message is driven home, you know, that whole incident of Walter Cowan, how Swami brought him back to life. And that's a well-known story. But I'm not sure whether how many people know about this part of the story where somebody asked Swami after this whole incident. And I think it is there in one of the recordings which Richard Bock had done. I think Professor Bhagwantam was speaking about it. He was narrating when somebody asked Swami, why did he choose to bring back Mr. Walter Cowan to life? You know, we would have thought of something very, very profound, Swami telling something very big, but the answer would just blow your mind off. Swami said, see, his wife, and they have come from the United States. I didn't want his wife to carry back a dead body to the United States. It is just that one prayer and that act of love and compassion, I mean, that he just decided, okay, why should she carry back a dead body all the way from India to America? So I'll bring him back to life. I mean, who can do that? Who can do that? So there is something that is unfinished in his life. There is something that Swami has given him with the new lease of life. There is a whole deeper purpose for all this, for which God can go to the extent of giving life and probably even take life at a time which you don't expect. So we don't know. Everything is by a divine cosmic plan, and we cannot calculate and say, okay, now I will do this, next I will do that. I will start becoming good when I near my 60s or 70s, which is the normal trend of people. And that is where I was mentioning the connection between the previous discourse and this discourse. It doesn't really matter that you are devoted or you read the Bhagavad Gita, I start reading, I start chanting, I am devoted to God. But if you have not developed a good character, or you know, do not lead your life with morality and moral values, he says that life is wasted.
1: Right, and the whole point, you know, from exactly as you said, the previous discourse, some of the points that Swami emphasized, like Swami starts with that thing of, where is your desperation to reach home?
0: Yes, yes.
1: Swami starts with that. And then Swami speaking about morality, I remember, you know, one of the things that Swami kept grounding is, it's not about knowing, it's not about gathering this wisdom. Right? It is about, as you said, you know, are you reflecting that in your everyday life?
0: Correct.
1: Right? I must have mentioned this before. One of my classmates, when he was talking to Swami, and, you know, we all go through this. I wouldn't say it's a act of pretension or anything like that, but Swami would say, in that emotion, right, in that devotional fervor, at that moment, it is very, very true for you, and Swami kind of respects that. So this boy was talking to Swami, and he just said, Swami, I don't have any other relationships. I have only you. I want only you, and I have only you. I have nobody else. And the Swami said, Manchidi Bangaru, and blessed him and showered his love on him. A few days went by, and this boy was sitting in the portico, and Swami was coming for darshan. This boy got up and he said, Swami, my parents have come. Because we know that sometimes Swami will call the parents for an interview. So this boy informed Swami, and, you know, it's a very delicate situation because you are expected also to inform Swami.
0: Yes, yes.
1: If your parents come. So this boy got up and he said, Swami, my parents have come this morning. And instantly Swami looked at him and said, hey, few days back you said you have no relationships, you have only Swami. Where did parents come from? Right? And it's just that, you know, Swami was not embarrassing that boy or anything. But how much are we really internalizing whatever we know? Right? This whole thing of, you know, Swami would say, Jnatum, Drashtum, Praveshtum. That it's not about just knowing it, but at every stage that becoming a part of your knowledge. Right? And then you're manifesting it. Because if you really look at it, it's very fascinating. On one hand, you say you're being told repeatedly that death is the only certainty, and death is stalking you, and it is going to take away And everything that you

0: gather is pointless.
1: Right.
0: Right. Yet, jantu naam nara janma durlabham. That there is something that you can do with this life between birth and death, which is so priceless, which is making this whole opportunity priceless. Right? And anything that you do with time other than what this is meant to be, I mean, what is meant to be achieved with it is actually a waste of time.
1: So true. In fact, when you say, you're talking about people think that the purpose of birth is to die and the purpose of death is again to take birth. I'm reminded of a passage from the book I Am That, the discussion with the saint Nisargadatt Maharaj. They said, how come only you got lucky? You realized yourself. How come we are not able to realize ourselves? What happened? How did you get lucky? And he said, see, my guru told me to contemplate on who I am. And he told me that I am not what I believe I am. And I believed him. That's it. And then he says, what do you mean by that? And he says, see, there has to be an element of earnestness. And he said, at the core of all the sadhana or whatever you call it, that effort that you're making, there has to be earnestness. Earnestness to know the truth. And again, I think in conversations with Sai Baba in the book compiled by Dr. John Hislop, Swami says, it is interest. So if you have interest, you will do it. So in the same manner, if you have the earnestness to inquire, you will start inquiring as to, is this the ultimate purpose of my life? Or is this what I am? Is this who I am? Is this what I should be doing in this given moment of time? Is this entertaining enough or is it boring enough? Nowadays, you start realizing how much time we waste in just entertaining ourselves, quote unquote, entertaining ourselves with no end in sight. There's no purpose to it. You might have seen a family drama 100 times, but then you would go and see another movie, another thing with another family drama. As long as, you know, we are spending time, are we at the liberty to spend time and probably use the word waste time in other things other than contemplating on what reality is? So that is where Nisargadatta Maharaj says that earnestness is important. He says, you don't need to know anything. You just need to, who am I? Who am I? I am, contemplate on that I am. And he says, automatically everything else will fall away. Everything else will fall away and then you will start realizing that you are not the one who is aging, you are not the one who is born, you are not the one who is dying. Then when they ask him, when were you born? He says, I was never born. When are you dead? I am already dead. So, you know, what does it mean when a person who is living in front of you says something like that? It opens up a new paradigm, you know, and that is what Swami is saying, that you have to contemplate on what is the actual purpose of your life. And if you do that with earnestness, there's a very beautiful segment. He says, that is love. When you have complete dedication and earnestness towards that one purpose of life, of finding out who you are, that is love. And that love is the most powerful. I felt it was such a beautiful explanation for the concept of love. You often think, like Swami said in the previous discourse, love is something sitting and contemplating on God, singing songs and doing bhajans. He says that is not love. You have to have character, you have to have morality, because that is what defines you. And since you are earnest enough, you are looking at yourself absolutely alert, you know, with that alertness and with that earnestness. Is this expected of me? Is this not expected of me?
0: Very beautiful. You know, I was listening to one discourse, one of the Dashara discourses. Very beautiful and perhaps very subtle. I don't know whether we've, I mean, at least I've understood it completely. Swami was talking about Namakam and Chamakam. Where Swami was saying, you know, Chamakam is all about Korikalu, Korikalu. And then Swami says, you know, they ask for wind, but the wind should not be too strong, should not be too
1: high.
0: You know, Atlautani, you ask the Vedic people, they will tell you. You know, so Swami is saying that, you know, there is no end. So you say you ask for this. No, not this. I want it a little more refined like this. You want a little more of that. So there is no end to it. But, the, you know, Namakam is exactly the opposite of that. He says, Na Mamaha. He said, I don't want anything which I want. Right? Give me whatever you feel is right. So Swami says you have to reach that state, and to reach that state, Swami says sometimes the desire is the path.
1: Mm.
0: Right? Where you, Swami says, within limits you ask.
1: Mm.
0: And as you experience that, you will find that it is not in this, it is not in this, and you will let go.
1: Mm.
0: And then you will come to that state of saying Namamaha.
1: Mm.
0: Right? And then, you know, Swami says that your mind will become like the child who has been distanced from the mother.
1: Mm.
0: Nothing will interest the child. Right? When the baby is removed from the presence of the mother, anything that you give it, it will discard it. Right? Then you will become a jivatma who is desperate like that.
1: Mm.
0: And then Swami very beautifully says, but this mother is, you know, when we talk about entertainment, right? Mm. So much time is being spent on entertainment. Swami says that this mother is Nitya Nutana.
1: Right.
0: That she can fascinate you every moment.
1: Mm.
0: Right? And then Swami gives this beautiful example. He says, see, so many people are here. They're here for 5 years, 10 years. Morning they come and sit for darshan.
1: Hmm.
0: Again they want to come and sit in the evening for darshan.
1: Yes.
0: Mm. Right? So beautifully he says, and then again the next morning I come out and the same people are sitting there.
1: Right.
0: He said, why is that? So, that is love.
1: Beautiful, beautiful.
0: Right? Because they say, Swami says that the divine principle is such that it never bores you.
1: Mm.
0: The principle of a bhakta is such that he never gets bored.
1: Beautiful. Again, in the same, this I Am That book, they talk about this comparison between a yogi and a bogi.
0: Mm.
1: So, he says, the disciple, in my point of view, the bogi is the best.
0: Mm.
1: Because, you know, he wants to enjoy everything and finish it off and then contemplate on. He says that that is the trap.
0: Mm.
1: It never gets over.
0: Never.
1: You think that, okay, as a bogey, okay, let me earn money for 60 years by all, adharmic means, and then I'll start contemplating on God at the end of my life. It doesn't work that way. Because he says, unless you become detached, unless that virakti that Swami is talking about, unless that comes, virakti again, it is not that you give up everything and run to the forest. How Swami has shown in his own life that staying in the midst of society, staying in and, you know, performing so many duties, so many things, so many perspectives. He is a mother for the children. He is an administrator. He is Bhagwan for the devotees, for all of us. And so many roles he played. But at the same time, completely detached.
0: Mm.
1: And I think that is the greatest lesson. And I think if we follow those footsteps, then we are in a sort of, we can say we are earnest about this quest for reality.
0: Right. And this is such an important thing. I mean, as we've said, any number of times Swami has spoken about this. And more than anything, you know, when you listen to Swami, you hear the desperation in Swami's voice.
1: Hmm.
0: Whether or not we have developed that kind of desperation, you hear it in Swami's voice, you know, when he would say, chee, you're, you know, lost in this. You know, how much more can you achieve, but you're lost in this.
1: Hmm.
0: Right? And as you rightly said, it all comes down to interest.
1: Correct.
0: Right? There's a beautiful clip where Swami is explaining this in Kodaikanal.
1: Mm-hmm.
0: Right? I think something related to this kind of a topic where Swami, why do we not get moksham or why do we not get this realization? Swami says, interest undali. You know, there should be interest.
1: Mm.
0: And very beautifully Swami explains, abhi dekho. Mm. You know, we all had lunch and Swami is going to come and sit here and Swami is going to talk to all of you. Some boys quickly gobbled some food and they came and sat in front.
1: Wow.
0: Mm. And some boys, they had their nice lunch, you know, good lunches being served. They ate nicely and they're sitting behind.
1: Mm. Right?
0: They're not missing Swami, they're also sitting behind. Why some are sitting in front and some are sitting behind? Mm. Which is some have interest.
1: Wow, beautiful.
0: Right? So beautifully Swami was like explaining, and you ask yourself what you're interested in repeatedly and keep refining your interest. Right? There's nothing wrong as Swami says here. Yes, you will go through life, you will have desires, you will have all of these things. But pay attention to what it is doing to you. Is it really satisfying you? Is it really giving happiness? Right? That which dangles happiness in front of you and takes it away, is it really considered to be giving happiness?
1: Mm-hmm.
0: Right? Because everything in life is like that. And that's why they say, you know, when we talk about virakti and vairagya, we often, every time we happen to go to a funeral, we speak of this.
1: Yes.
0: Right?
1: Yes.
0: The smashana vairagya.
1: That comes.
0: That comes.
1: In fact, you know, when you just mentioned about Kodaikanal, something, again, it triggered these memories when Swami took us with him to Kodaikanal in the year 99. And this is exactly what happened there. Because, you know, the first few days, everybody was very alert and they said, no, no, we should take turns who sits in the front and we should sit who sits right. And because the person who is sitting right in front of Swami's chair, you get to do Padaseva throughout. You can press Swami's feet. And if Swami is in a good mood, Swami will put his feet on your lap. And then you can press Swami's feet. And such a beautiful, loving opportunity. And so you are up close and the power is so intense. So initially there was a whole democratic system where we said, you know, we should have chits and we should put, and no, no, we should take turns. This person will sit there. But it all fizzled out in 2 days. You know, so when a person who's supposed to come and sit in the front is not ready, is not coming, automatically the next person will go and sit in the front. And then it just died down. And there was another opportunity where Swami used to come down in the afternoon, just before the afternoon darshan, and he will have a sip of water. So the student who is sitting towards the end, he will be passed that tumbler and he can offer it to Swami. And Swami will take that sip of water. No, it is such, now thinking about it, what a great opportunity it is. So initially everybody was saying, no, no, I want to give that, I want to do that. But then how easily our mind gets diluted and it gets delusioned. And you know, Swami is here and people are sitting back and they're not really pushing to come and sit in the front. And some of us, at least I can speak for myself, I constantly had to remind myself that this is your once in a lifetime opportunity. Don't miss it. And make sure you're sitting in the front and push yourself. You can sleep later when you go back, but push yourself and go. And in the midst of all those things, Swami's talking, Swami's joking, Swami's, you know, telling stories and materializations, everything. Here and there, Swami will reveal his divinity. Swami will just make a statement. And some beautiful incidents, you know, where one day Swami came out in the morning and he told one of the students, stand up. And when he stood up, Swami seemed extremely happy. And then we were wondering what happened. Then Swami went and stood next to him. And Swami asked, who is taller, me or him? And so now this was a catch-22 situation. We didn't know what is the right answer. Because we cannot say, Swami, he is taller. We can't say, Swami, you are taller, because everybody was looking. And then somebody said, Swami, if you say, take with hair, you are taller. Without hair, hey, this thing, wrong answer, wrong answer. Some said, Swami, you are taller. Some said, he is taller. No, no, wrong answer, wrong answer. Suddenly Swami said, Anoraniyan Mahato Mahiyan. I'm shorter, smaller than the smallest, taller than the tallest, bigger than the biggest. And at that moment, you know, you realize, my God, in whose presence we are in. So if we were really earnest seekers, we would not have had this lapse. We would be in that awareness of whose presence we are in. And yes, that whole experience of being in the physical presence of Swami is a training for us now. Because can we at this point in time still feel his presence? Still feel his presence? And be aware that he's always there with us, isn't it?
0: Right, absolutely. I mean, as Swami said, this entire life is an opportunity for heading towards that state of birthlessness. I think if we can remember that, right, because being in Swami's presence was a heightened awareness of that, what this opportunity is giving us, right? When we know that compared to what we could have achieved within human life, this proximity is giving us something so much more. But that awareness should be about human life itself. I think that is the sensitivity that Swami is driving us into. We'll conclude here, dear listeners. Swami continues this discourse. And again, as we said, the whole idea is stoking that interest in trying to release ourselves from the cycle of birth and death. That's what Swami is going to do in this discourse, like he has done in many other discourses in this series too. But we'll continue that when we meet the next time. Till then, take care. Keep safe. Jai Sai Ram.
2: 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This was the first part of the discussion on the discourse delivered on June 8, 1973. The discourses undertaken for study in this program are from the series of discourses on the theme Bhaj Govindam, delivered during the summer course in Indian culture and spirituality in the year 1973. 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Thank you, and loving Sairam from Prashant Thinilayam.

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2: Om Shri Sai Ram, offering our most humble pranams at Bhagavan's divine lotus feet. Esteemed elders, dear brothers and sisters, loving Sai Ram to all of you. On the occasion of Sri Satya Sai Aradhana Mahotsavam, this evening we have a renowned playback singer from Tamil Nadu, Sri Ananta Narayanan, offering a garland of devotional songs at Bhagwan's divine lotus feet along with his fellow musicians. Playback singer Sri Ananta Narayanan received his training in classical music from several renowned gurus of South India. He has worked very closely for more than 15 years with the legendary Melisai Mannar, Sri M.S. Vishwanathan. Sri Ananta Narayanan has composed music for several devotional albums and has won many prestigious awards for his contribution to the Indian classical and devotional music. He has given several concerts in India and abroad. This evening, he'll be accompanied by some very accomplished artists who are established in their respective fields and have performed with some of the best music directors of our country, producing some of the greatest hits in music albums and films. This evening, on violin, we have Sri Venkat Subramanian, Sri Bhavani Prasad on Veena, Sri Ganapati on Mridangam, Sri Sainath on Ghatam, Sri Venkat Rao on Tabla, Mr. Xavier and Sri Sundar on keyboard, and Sri Iluvarasan on flute. Please welcome Sri Ananta Narayanan and his team of fellow musicians. Sai Ram.

0: You were listening to a concert by Sri Ananta Narayanan during the Aradhana Mahotsavam at Prashanthi Nilayam on 24th April 2017.
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Dear listeners, Sai Ram. While there are so many Upanishads, what is a common message that all Upanishads convey in unison? Let us now listen to the divine discourse delivered by Bhagwan Baba on the occasion of Dasara celebrations in Purnachandra Auditorium at Prashanti Nilayam on the 23rd of October 1993, where Bhagwan Baba expounds the divine message revealed by all Upanishads.

0: You just heard the divine discourse delivered by Bhagwan Baba on the occasion of Dasara celebrations in Purnachandra Auditorium at Prashanti Nilayam on the 23rd of October 1993. Bhagwan Baba explains the essence of all Upanishads as: serve humanity as a way of serving God for spiritual upliftment. Discriminate between what is permanent and what is temporary, and pursue the path leading to permanent bliss. Do not hanker after trivial transient pleasures. Speak the truth and do your duty. Thank you, and Sai Ram from Prashanti Nilayam.
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peace, peace, so life may be lived every moment in peace. 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Peace, so that nature depicts the beauty of its kingdoms together in communion.

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Peace, peace. So the world keeps deep down its childlike side and more. Peace, so the human being, on raising the curtains, plays love on the stages of peace. Peace, so the universe sings the same verse in one song, celebrating peace. Peace, divine presence in the light that guides the steps of they who are able to live in peace.

God was one when he dreamed of being many, spreading life to all corners. With its alchemy, made five elements, to each one its worth and fundaments. Wanting to listen to himself, he made the first, the space, ether, housing the sound as a whole. Wanting the touch, God made the second, and the air like breeze touched the world. To see himself, he made the third element, and the fire gave light and shape to the true being. With thirst of taste, God created the fourth one, and water flowed with its plentiful taste. Once upon a time, smell was missing, and God created the earth, completing the seeds that enclosure life. The earth, water, fire, ether, and air. One in all in one, everywhere. God recreated himself through the five elements with their harmony and their commandments, and they combined to form the universe, and all that lives share this cradle, and who doesn't know, learn the words. God and the five elements, harmony and commandments, alchemy and fundaments, holy teaching.

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Happy are they who in the world are touched by seeing it and are guided by it. 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

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We hope that you will be touched by these blessings from Bhagavan's abode of supreme peace.